0: A ball and two strikes the count. Here's the pitch. Swing and a bouncer foul at first. So now 1-2 on Michael Busch. These teams will wrap up this series tomorrow. It'll be Colin Ray and Garrett Cole. Cubs in the middle of a stretch. They have three with the Yankees and then three with the Dodgers. The 1-2. Line drive, base hit, left field. Bregman will come in to score. Down to second, moves Kelly. RBI single for Michael Busch, and the Cubs add on and lead it 5-2 over the Yankees.
1: And Busch just does such a nice job of staying with this pitch. You have someone throwing exceptionally hard with movement away from you, and he just goes with it, stays on it. Great balance, upper body position, all hands from there, and gets the barrel and base hit to left.

0: 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Coming up tonight's game flow, the Cubs fly the W in Game 2 at Wrigley. 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
0: Nick DeLuca back here in our Baseball Tonight studio. Couple of historic franchises getting together at a storied venue. Yankees and Cubs continuing their series on a Saturday night in Chicago. Yankees taking the opener 2-0, securing another shutout win. They're 11th, the second most in baseball. Cubs shut out for the 10th time, second most in baseball. 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Max Fried and David Peterson on the mound. Peterson working a scoreless first. Fried struggling to find his control. Issuing a leadoff walk to Pete Crow Armstrong. Wild pitch moving him to second. Ground out over to third. Fried spiking another curve and putting the Cubs on the board.
18: And a pitch. In the dirt, it squirts past Sanchez all the way to the backstop. Here comes Crow Armstrong in to score. A wild pitch, and it's 1-0 Cubs.
0: Yeah, gift wrapping a first run. Fried would settle in, trading zeros with Peterson until the fifth. Cubs should have been out of the inning, but a two-out error extending the frame, and the Yankees took advantage.
18: The pitch. Swing and a line drive. That's a base hit into right field. Jones coming to the plate. Here comes a throw from Suzuki. It's too late. Jones is in, and this game is tied. Caballero, an RBI single, and it's 1-1.
0: Caballero nodding the score at one, part of a strong night for the bottom of the Yankee order. Max Fried working into the sixth, reaching his pitch limit as he continues to work back from the IL. 5 1/3, one earned with seven strikeouts. Peterson out for the sixth, kept mowing hitters down.
18: And now the 3-2. Swing and a miss. He struck him out. How about Peterson? 8 strikeouts. And none bigger than that one right there with the go-ahead run in scoring position.
0: Still a 1-1 game into the seventh. Both teams struggling to find offense, but for a second straight day, Yankees getting a big swing from Spencer Jones.
18: Spencer Jones swings and drives one to left field. Happ is back and it's gone. Wow! Jones lines one out of here over the left field wall, and the Yankees have taken a 2-1 lead. The big guy with a line drive homer, and he cuts it through the wind and into the left field bleachers. That is power.
0: Jones hitting his third home run in his last four games, had 2 in his first 34 in the bigs. Peterson pulled after the homer, 6 1/3, 2 runs, 1 earned with 8 Ks. Leaving in line for the loss, not helped by his offense or his defense in a night where he pitched really well. Yankees taking the lead in the top half of the seventh. Chicago had an answer in the bottom half. Nico Hoerner steering it just inside the foul pole.
18: 2-2. Swing, a high fly ball, well struck, left field towards the corner, that's back, and that ball is gone! Nico Hoerner, he will touch them all, power from an unlikely source, and the Cubs have tied it up, it's 2-2.
0: Sixth of the season for Hoerner, 372 down that left field line, has an OPS over 900 in his last 15 games. Tied at 2, but the Cubs weren't done in the 7th. Pete Crow Armstrong having an MVP caliber season through a tough assignment with lefty Brent Hedrick out of the pen, but PCA putting the Cubs in front.
18: Next offering, rip down the right field line. Fair ball heading towards the corner. Ramirez to third. They're going to send him as it gets away from Dominguez. Ramirez dives in to score. Pete Crow Armstrong into third. And the Cubs here in the seventh have taken the lead.
0: Yeah, had MVP chants ringing out at Wrigley, and they were well-earned seventh triple of the season. That's the performance of the day brought to you by 5-Hour Energy. 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Hits would keep on coming for the Cubbies in the seventh.
18: The 3-2, line drive up the middle and a base hit. In to score is Pete Crow Armstrong. Suzuki racing for second. He'll slide in. He's got a double. And Chisholm is saying, take a look at it. He came off the base.
0: Suzuki was off the base. RBI single in the books, adding some breathing room. Cubs would tack on another in the eighth with a Michael Busch RBI single. Then to the ninth, and the Cubs would close out a win.
18: The 1-2. Swing and a ground ball towards Horner at second. Fields flips the first, and that's the ball game. The Cubs win it. Fielbar comes in and closes it out as he pitches around the leadoff single, and the Cubs showing off their good offense as they rally late from a 2-1 deficit and win this game 5-2.
0: Yeah, the Cubs wrap it up 5-2 victory, four runs in the final two frames, five runs on seven hits, one error for the Yankees, two runs on eight hits and no errors. Cubs improving to 63-48 on the year. The Yankees dropped to 62-49. Up next, busy day around baseball with the deadline looming. Have a couple deals done. 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
18: Next offering, ripped down the right field line. Fair ball heading towards the corner. Ramirez to third. They're going to send him as it gets away from Dominguez. Ramirez dives in to score. Pete Crow Armstrong into third. And the Cubs here in the seventh have taken the lead.
0: Nick DeLuca back here in our Baseball Tonight studios. 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Closing in on the trade deadline, have some Saturday night movement. The White Sox add to their rotation with a pretty big splash, landing Luis Castillo in a deal with the Mariners. Castillo, in the midst of a down year, 5.06 ERA, had a 3.54 ERA in 180 innings last season as Seattle opts to sell one of their top arms. White Sox taking on the remaining balance of Castillo's contract. The Braves adding outfielder Lane Thomas and lefty Bailey Falter from the Royals. Thomas has a 717 OPS in 96 games this season in Kansas City, has an OPS against lefties at 800, potential platoon role there. Entering tonight, Braves had won 7 of 10, taking on the Nationals. Their stars brought the bats early.
5: Here's the 0-1 pitch on the way to Olsen. Olsen wrecks one to deep right. Will it stay fair? And that is a home run! Just branded his mark on that one. Sent it blazing in the fast lane down the right field line. And it's 2-0 Braves.
0: 680 the fan. Acuna Jr. and Matt Olson going back-to-back. Second straight night with a homer for Olson. He's up to 30 on the year. Dom Smith adding a home run as well. Martin Perez was spectacular on the mound, taking a no-hitter into the seventh. Brady House breaking it up with a two-out single. Perez, seven scoreless. The one hit allowed was six strikeouts. The Phillies trying to get back on track. Losers of four in a row and 8 of 9. Pitchers duel in Baltimore tonight between Christopher Sanchez and Shane Baz. The Philly order finally breaking through.
6: 3-1 the count. Kittredge kicks. Here's the pitch. Swing and a ground ball right side. It is through. A base hit to right field. Marsh scores. JT coming home. Here's the throw. It's cut off. It's a two-run single for Crawford. And the Phillies now with a 5-0 lead here in the eighth inning.
0: Phillies Radio, Sports Radio 94 WIP. Crawford coming through with the two-run single. Brian De La Cruz adding an RBI knock as well. Phillies go on to win it 5-0. Great outing for Christopher Sanchez. 6 shutout with 11 strikeouts. A few games in progress. The Dodgers and the Red Sox in L.A. Nobody's been better than Boston since July 3rd. Sox 21-3 in their last 24, including that 15-game winning streak. No one's been better than the Dodgers all season. They have a chance to be the first team to 70 wins in the bigs tonight. Tied at 2, headed to the home half of the fifth inning. Seidan Rafaela hitting the key homer to help the Red Sox take last night's opener. He opened the scoring with a solo shot. Teoscar Hernandez, two-run homer, putting LA in front, his 10th. Rafaela not done. Another solo homer in the top of the third to tie it at 2. Those two teams wrap up their series tomorrow night. Sunday Night Baseball here on ESPN Radio, coverage beginning at 6:30 Eastern. The Brewers back at it in Anaheim against the Angels. Milwaukee trying to make it 7 straight against the Halos. their longest active winning streak against any opponent. Jose Soriano scheduled to start. He was scratched with the trade deadline around the corner. The Brewers rolling with Robert Gasser. He has won six of his last seven starts, but the Angels out to a 1-0 lead. Jorge Soler, RBI double in the first. The Padres making a last push before the deadline, hosting the Giants. San Diego entering the night winners of 6 of 7, finally finding some offense, just a game back of the Phillies for the last wild card spot in the National League. Freddie Fermin, 2-run homer in the bottom of the fourth inning to give San Diego the lead. They are still on top, 4-3 in the bottom of the sixth inning. The Tigers taking on the A's. Detroit leads at 2-0, bottom of the third. Their offense has exploded over the last few days. 36 runs in their last three, most for Detroit in 9 years. Kevin McGonigal with a solo homer to start the scoring. Colt Keith adding an RBI single in that one. That'll wrap it up for us today. Once again, the final score, the Cubs pull off a win in the middle game at Wrigley over the Yankees, 5-2, your final. Our next broadcast tomorrow night when the Dodgers host the Red Sox on Sunday Night Baseball, coverage beginning at 6:30 Eastern here on ESPN Radio and the ESPN app. Coming up next, game night here on ESPN Radio for our outstanding ESPN Radio team, producer Renee Canales and technical director Jake Boson. I'm Nick DeLuca. 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

0: Eric Skubal, and you are going to hear a huge ovation, 34,000 plus on their feet here at Comerica Park.
1: There's a lot of stuff that I have no control in, so, you know, I try to be pretty present all the time.
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3: Yeah, Tarek Skubal's going to be traded. 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
4: Hi, his name is Harry Mustard. I'm Sam Ravitch.

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0: off? Like, would you feel strongly that one of those should perhaps still press? Like, where do you sort of lie on that?
1: Yeah, this is why you're good at your job, because that's a great point. Like, now that the World Series odds increase even more for the Dodgers, do you, as a wild card team who has to win four rounds to win the World Series, and one of those rounds you have to get through the Dodgers, do you want to push your prospect chips in to get just a little bit better? Because with Skubal off the market, that's all you're doing is getting a little bit better, right? Mm-hmm. And the prices are still going to remain high. So it's a great point about, well, maybe we should just back off and roll the dice, and maybe we get lucky against the Dodgers, because giving up two or three prospects, whatever it is, and still losing the Dodgers will be a really bad feeling. So I think the competitor in these executives is going to be like, no, let's still fortify. And there is pitching out there for it to happen. It's not like you got to go find somebody. There's guys available. So I still think these teams will make moves, but it does give that thought, because they do look at odd, internal odds, and, do we really have a chance? And there's so much less of a chance after tonight that there's a chance. There's always a chance somebody backs off. But, if you have a real need, you got to go out and get it. The clubhouse will be ticked off if you don't. 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You got to at least try. And I think it might mean holding back a good prospect you would have otherwise given up, because, it's the Dodgers and everyone else right now.
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11: I'm Ed Bankin. The Tarek Skubal sweepstakes is apparently over. According to ESPN's Jeff Passan, the Tigers are trading Skubal to the Dodgers. The Tigers will receive outfielder Zaire Hope, right-hander River Ryan, and right-hander Brady Smith. The teams have yet to make it official. There was also a reported trade earlier which was confirmed, with the Mariners sending away one of their pitchers, sending him to the White Sox as Luis Castillo goes to Chicago for reliever Sir Anthony Dominguez, outfielder Nolan Jones, and catching prospect Boston Smith. Also, according to ESPN's Jeff Passan, the Braves are acquiring outfielder Lane Thomas and left fielder Bailey Falter from the Royals. Back to the Dodgers as they wait for the arrival of Skubal. They're having their share of trouble with the Red Sox at Chavez Ravine this weekend.
12: He's got that look right now, Sadon. 1-2. Here's a pitch. And it is swung on and driven high and deep into left field. Are you kidding me? Sadon! Say it again!
11: That call on WEEI 93.7 FM in Boston as the Red Sox top the Dodgers for the second night in a row, 3-2. The Cubs were winners at home against the Yankees, defeating New York 5-2 on ESPN Radio. They'll play the rubber game of their series tomorrow. Also in baseball, in the ninth inning, it is the Brewers leading the Angels by a count of 2-1. On a night when the Tigers see their ace reportedly getting traded, they lead the A's 7-2 as they play in the top of the eighth inning. Those are the last two games still going on earlier. The Padres beat the Giants 6-5.
13: Hey, it's Michelle Smallman, and coming up Monday, as we approach the MLB trade deadline, I'll give you my top teams that need to make a move if they want to win the World Series. It's on Sportsmanlike, 6 a.m. Eastern, right here on ESPN Radio, ESPN2, and ESPNU.

0: I'm Ed Mankin. Terrence Skubal is reportedly heading west. According to ESPN's Jeff Passan, Tigers are trading Skubal to the Dodgers. In return, Detroit will get three prospects, outfielders Zaire Hope, right-hander River Ryan, and right-hander Brady Smith. The teams have yet to make the deal official. Meanwhile, the Mariners traded pitcher Luis Castillo to the White Sox, reliever Sir Anthony Dominguez, outfielder Nolan Jones, and catching prospect Boston Smith. Also, according to ESPN, Jeff Passan, the Braves are acquiring Lane Thomas and left-hander Bailey Falter from the Royals. Meanwhile, in action on the diamond, the Dodgers continue to struggle with the Red Sox. Boston beats LA again 3-2. At Wrigley, the Cubs bounce back after a loss on Friday. They beat the Yankees 5-2. Earlier in the Lone Star Series, the Astros increased their division lead over the Rangers.
1: Flew out to right field in his first at bat. Here's a pitch. This one hit on the left side into left field for a base hit. Yordan scores. Christian Walker to the plate. Here's the throw. He'll score standing up. A two-run single on the first pitch that Taylor Trammell sees, and the Astros lead it 3-1.
0: That call from KBME 790 AM as Houston wins it 5-4. The Astros lead over the Rangers in the AL West is now at a game and a half. The Padres continue to remain in the thick of the National League wildcard chase. They get a walk-off, and they defeat the Giants 6-5. Brewers win over the Angels 3-1. So Milwaukee, despite having its fight with the Dodgers at the trade deadline, now ahead of LA in the standings, they have the best record in baseball. Also, the Brewers win 3-1.
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3: West, young man. 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Alongside Harry Lyles Jr., I am Sam Ravitch. That is the breaking news of the hour. Skubal to LA, as many predicted and many thought would happen, did happen. And man, the Dodgers just keep getting better. 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Mike Golic and Mike Golic Jr. are returning to ESPN Radio with the Golics at 10 a.m. Eastern Time. Then, after the Rich Eisen Show, it is Matt Jones and Myron Medcalf with Matt and Myron from 3 to 5 p.m. Eastern Time, followed by Freddie and Harry, Amber and Ian, and Game Night. 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Out west, we will keep it in the NFC West, and we'll go to the Seahawks.
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5: Welcome back.
6: Oh, yeah, man, how you doing?
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3: Let's welcome in Brady Henderson, ESPN NFL Nation Seahawks reporter. Brady, the Seahawks certainly aren't flying under the radar for long with Hard Knocks in town. A lot of potential distractions up there in Washington. What is the latest coming out of camp?
7: Yeah, that's right. Hard Knocks is there. The first episode airs on Tuesday. And you're right. They are not going to fly under the radar for very long. I mean, they've sort of been, it feels like, one of the least talked about defending Super Bowl champions that I can remember for a while. And I think a lot was made, maybe too much was made, over what they lost over the offseason with guys like Ken Walker III and Rick Wallen, Boye Mafe. I think they actually kept a lot more of their team together than people realize. If you just look at the snaps that they lost, I mean, among, you know, defending Super Bowl champions, they're pretty well stacked in terms of the amount of players that they actually did bring back and the pieces that they did keep. There's question marks, just like there are with every team. First-time coordinator and Brian Flurry, Ken Walker III, like I mentioned, is gone. So, we'll see what the run game looks like without him and for however long they're without Zach Charbonnet. But just on paper and knowing what we know about how good their defense is, how good the head coach is, the pieces they have, I think they should have as good a chance as anybody to win the Super Bowl this year.
8: Brady, you mentioned new offensive coordinator Brian Fleury. How should we expect this offense to differ from Clint Kubiak's, if at all?
7: Well, same family of offense, West Coast system. I don't think it's going to be all that different. They're not really calling it a new offense.
8: Mm-hmm.
7: When Mike McDonald was setting out to replace Clint Kubiak, he initially thought he was going to hire from within. And the part of the idea there was that he really did not want to start over offensively. He wanted to run that same style of offense. He ended up hiring Brian Fleury, who of course had been with the 49ers. And I think Fleury is sort of adapting to them as much as they're adapting to him. This offense, like I said, it's not going to be all that different. Now there are going to be certainly his twists on it. You're probably going to see more motion and shifting and maybe a different variety of motions and shifts before the snap, but by and large, this is going to be, a very similar offense to what they ran under Kubiak. And the question is, how is Fleury going to fare as a first time play caller? He's got the pedigree. He's got an interesting background as a guy who has worked on both sides of the ball, even in some analytics for a couple seasons in Miami. And he obviously wowed Mike McDonald in that interview setting when, again, McDonald was going into that thinking he was going to promote from within, but he's doing it for the first time. And so there is just a natural question mark of what that's going to look like.
3: Mike McDonald's defense was certainly the driving force, one of many behind the Super Bowl run last year. I believe it's 10 starters, correct me if I'm wrong, but about 10 starters returned to a unit that led the NFL in scoring defense last year. Should we be expecting more of the same on that side of the ball?
7: Yeah, I mean, they will have to replace some pieces now. Kobe Bryant, their starting safety, was another guy who left. Rick Woolen was, sort of their number three cornerback and a guy that, they had decided that they were not going to give a second contract to, but, still was a productive player for them. And then Boye Mafe, one of their rotational edge guys.
3: Yeah.
7: So, again, that said, there are still a lot of pieces that are, on that defense that are back. And you know, I think part of the challenge for them is kind of like what happened with the 2013-14 Seahawks is, there was a young core, and the players that they lost, during those teams, they were able to withstand those losses because it was such a talented young core, and you had players, emerge and step into those voids. And, so to a lesser extent, they're going to need that to happen. I still think this is, the strength of this team is its depth, and it's one of the reasons why they were the best special teams in the NFL last season because, the starting 22 are very good, but you got guys who are in backup roles that could be starting on other teams, just because the depth is so strong.
8: You mentioned guys in new roles. Kenneth Walker obviously gone to Kansas City. You draft Jadarian Price, 32nd overall. Zach Charbonnet is still around, but what are the early returns on Price, and do you have a feel for what his workload might be in comparison to Charbonnet? I know if I draft a running back in round one, I'm playing him, but just curious what you've seen so far.
7: Yeah, I really have thought all along that the plan is to sort of plug him into the Ken Walker, the third role. And what I mean by that is, it wasn't until Charbonnet went down in the playoffs that Walker was really a high volume guy. I mean, for most of the year, he was getting, 15 or so touches a game. I don't think he had 20 carries more than once, before the playoffs, again, when Charbonnet went down in the divisional round. So I think they're going to slide him into kind of a similar role there and again, go with the committee. Now it's going to be a different committee because it's not clear when Charbonnet is going to return from ACL surgery.
8: Mm.
7: I would not be surprised if that happens on the earlier end of sort of what you would expect based on the timeline. He went down in, January, had surgery in February. Normally with that timetable, you'd be thinking about, late in the season. I wouldn't be surprised if it happens earlier than most people would expect. They are going to, in the meantime, I think, go with a three-man rotation of Jadarian Price, George Helani, who was with them last season, played well when Charbonnet went down, and then Emmanuel Wilson, who's more of a power runner that they signed in free agency. So for all the fantasy football players out there, I would not draft Jadarian Price with the thought that he is going to be a high-volume starter right away. Certainly may turn into that, but right away, I think they're going to go with the committee approach.
3: The fantasy players might be going for Jackson Smith and Jigba. We're joined by Brady Henderson here, ESPN NFL Nation Seahawks reporter on game night. Brady, talk about JSN a little bit. Obviously, reigning NFL Offensive Player of the Year, had a target share of nearly 36% last year. It was the highest of any player since 2012. I know they emphasized, the front office did, adding some pieces, bringing back some players like Rashid Shaheed for 17 mil. So what does that skill position group look like around JSN as they try to get him some more help?
7: Yeah, well, I mentioned the question marks with the offense earlier. The amount of weapons that Sam Darnold is going to have at his disposal, that is not a question, because he's got a lot of guys to throw to. And another guy in that mix is Torrey Horton, who was a fifth-round pick last year, who got off to a scorching start, scored 6 touchdowns in 8 games, and then missed the rest of the season because of a shin injury that required surgery. But he's back now, adds another deep threat to that receiver core, along with Rashid Shaheed, and really a complement to kind of the different skill sets that JSN and Cooper Kupp have. So, Kupp is an older player, and you wonder about the durability at his age, even though it wasn't really an issue last season. But even then, I mean, this receiver core, I sort of mentioned, earlier, the depth, that's a good example of that. And you got guys like Cody White, who would be, maybe a number 4 receiver on some teams. And he is, sort of buried on their depth chart because it's a pretty deep group. And then Elijah Arroyo was the star of the day today. I don't know if anybody has stood out in camp on any practice the way that Elijah Arroyo, their second year tight end, did today. And so, and he's not even their starter. AJ Barner is the guy, the number 1 guy at tight end there. So, again, plenty of questions with the offense, but yeah, they've got plenty of weapons in the passing game.
3: Not the worst thing to have heading into an arduous and long NFL season. He is Brady Henderson, ESPN NFL Nation Seahawks reporter. Brady, appreciate the time. We're looking forward to your coverage throughout the season.
7: Yeah, you got it. Thanks for having me, guys.
3: Back on game night, ESPN Radio, the ESPN app, Sirius XM Channel 80. 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Harry Lyles Jr., I'm Sam Ravitch, Tarek Skubal, the news of the night. And we'll continue to be the news when everyone wakes up in the morning. The Dodgers continue to do what they do.
8: Yes, they do.
3: They get a couple of prospects sending over to the Detroit Tigers. River Ryan, 28-year-old AAA pitcher. He's got a 4.5 ERA coming off Tommy John. Brady Smith, a 21-year-old Class A pitcher, expected to arrive in the big leagues maybe in 2030. And Zaire Hope, he's also 21 years old, maybe 2027 as an arrival. So you're certainly looking towards the future there, no question about it. Officially off the market, that's Tarek Skubal. We will have more Skubal reaction, as well as some sound from some pretty good voices in Major League Baseball covering the game when we come back. This is Game Night on ESPN Radio, the ESPN app, and Sirius XM Channel 80.
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0: Well, the Dodgers are feeling a little bit better. Maybe not from the game, but from the trade. Their fans fired up. Turk Skubal from the Detroit Tigers to the Los Angeles Dodgers. And he spoke after his game, he didn't pitch for Detroit today, about what it was like, what he was feeling when he heard he was traded.
1: At this time, I'm excited to be a Dodger. You know, I'm excited to get down there and meet all those guys and, you know, chase 3 championships in a row. You know, it's hard to do, so I'm excited to be a part of that. But, yeah, it's a lot of different emotions. You know, definitely kind of a roller coaster a little bit.
0: Well, he brought it up, the potential for history. There's only been 2 franchises to win 3 straight World Series, the Yankees and the A's. The A's who the Tigers happened to face in his last game with Detroit. But potentially being a part of history, what would it mean for Skubal?
2: Like you said, going to a team like the Dodgers, having a shot to be part of history, you know, how much does that mean to you?
1: Yeah, it's exciting. You know, I'm excited. They got a good group. You know, you hear everything across the way. I'm excited, though.
0: I mean, it certainly would be exciting to join a team that, hey, the Tigers had made the playoffs the previous 2 years, did not get to the CS series, but they had made the playoffs the previous 2 seasons, the seasons where the Dodgers won the World Series both of those years. But I think the overwhelming takeaway from this trade is not only the fact that the Dodgers got better, but is what does this mean for Major League Baseball when it comes to the collective bargaining agreement and the controversy with the rich continuing to get richer throughout the sport. We'll have more of that coming up later on SportsCenter All Night. Big name teams also going at it. 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

0: are feeling a little bit better. Maybe not from the game, but from the trade. Their fans fired up. Turk Skubal from the Detroit Tigers to the Los Angeles Dodgers. And he spoke after his game, he didn't pitch for Detroit today, about what it was like, what he was feeling when he heard he was traded.
1: At this time, I'm excited to be a Dodger. You know, I'm excited to get down there and meet all those guys and, you know, chase 3 championships in a row. You know, it's hard to do, so I'm excited to be a part of that. But, yeah, it's a lot of different emotions. You know, definitely kind of a roller coaster a little bit.
0: Well, he brought it up, the potential for history. There's only been 2 franchises to win 3 straight World Series, the Yankees and the A's who the Tigers happened to face in his last game with Detroit, but potentially being a part of history. What would it mean for Skubal?
2: Like you said, going to a team like the Dodgers, having a shot to be part of history, you know, how much does that mean to you?
1: Yeah, it's exciting. You know, I'm excited. They got a good group. You know, you hear everything across the way. I'm excited, though.
0: I mean, it certainly would be exciting to join a team that, hey, the Tigers had made the playoffs the previous 2 years, did not get to the CS series, but they had made the playoffs the previous 2 seasons, the seasons where the Dodgers won the World Series both of those years. But I think the overwhelming takeaway from this trade is not only the fact that the Dodgers got better, but is what does this mean for Major League Baseball when it comes to the collective bargaining agreement and the controversy with the rich continuing to get richer throughout the sport. Big trade. And that wraps up a big show. Chris Lewis signing off right here on ESPN Radio. And coming up next, it's Best Week Ever.
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4: Hello there, I'm Mark Robbins. Very few can say they didn't see it coming. Late Saturday night, the LA Dodgers trade for two-time AL Cy Young Award winner Tarek Skubal, sending three highly touted prospects to Detroit. Skubal's addition makes the already talented two-time defending World Series champion so tough to beat. Here's ESPN senior MLB insider, Jeff Passan.
5: It's going to be tough for any team because when you're facing Skubal and Yamamoto at the front of a rotation, you've got another two-time Cy Young winner and Blake Snell backing him up. And beyond that, whether it's Wroblewski, Glasnow, whoever it may be, the Dodgers are going to have a starting pitching advantage in every series that they're in.
4: That's Jeff Passan on ESPN SportsCenter. So, it's happy, happy time in L.A. Tarek Skubal excited about his new team, but he isn't about to tell you leaving Detroit is easy.
6: Very tough. You know, all offseason, that was, you know, ever since that 24 game five, the failure that I experienced on the mound, I've used that as fuel to try and bring a World Series to the city of Detroit. You know, I truly did.
4: That's the newest Dodger, Tarek Skubal. Meanwhile, as good as the Dodgers have been this season and, of course, the last two winning it all, they're still having a hard time beating the Red Sox. Saturday night, Seydon Rafaela with two home runs to power Boston past L.A. for the second straight game, 3-2. What do you know? It's our Sunday night baseball matchup right here on ESPN Radio. Boston and L.A., 6:30 Eastern for the coverage to begin again right here on ESPN Radio.
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0: maybe it's more. Does it feel that much different to you, maybe to your family, and maybe to your financial advisor? But for a 21-year-old kid, you probably don't know the life that's different in there. So it's like, whatever. I can get that money next year when I go to the NFL.
1: I think I'll give him credit for being, I mean, I think at 21, I knew the difference between 4 and 10 million.
0: Dude, I didn't know the difference between, no. I made $40,000 a year when I was like 23, and I was rich.
1: Oh, you thought you were rich.
0: I was Allen Iverson, Antoine Walker, just making it rain
1: right there in San Antonio,
0: Texas, baby. Barbacoa for everybody. Breakfast tacos, let's roll. I feel like the Dodgers this morning because they got a little bit of everything. The rich continue to get richer. The big trade in Major League Baseball. We'll also talk NFL training camp. Gabe Neitzel, Peter Burns, best week ever on ESPN Radio. Uh-oh.
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16: Hello there. I'm Mark Robbins. Tarek Skubal, now a member of the

0: Oh, how was Andre the Giant? Was he pretty good?
1: Andre unfortunately did not come out of the grave to perform last night.
0: How did the grave digger or the
1: Undertaker? Undertaker still not wrestling. He's retired. Running AAA now for WWE down in Mexico.
0: What about Triple H? What is he?
1: So he had some things to say after because he runs the creative for WWE.
0: Okay.
1: But best match was Liv Morgan versus Io Sky.
2: Was the best match?
0: Was Phil Mickelson wrestling for Liv last night?
1: No.
0: Okay.
1: Still haven't seen Phil Mickelson for a while. No.
0: Okay.
1: And it was good. Brock Lesnar, I'm assuming that's it for Brock. I think last night was his last match as he was defeated by Obafemi in Hell in a Cell.
0: Do they retire like his really short shorts? What happens when you retire from wrestling?
1: A lot of times you just leave your boots in the ring.
0: Oh, okay. There you go. Learn something a little bit more about that. Pedicures and bidets and wrestling.
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14: Hello and welcome back to another episode of The Call Box. This is where you go for police info. I'm your host, Lieutenant Vince Lewis, coming to you from Phoenix Police Headquarters, high above beautiful downtown Phoenix at First Avenue and Washington with my co-host, Senior Public Information Officer John Hansen.

0: Yeah. Beautiful day out there today. We had a little bit of rain yesterday. It's awesome. So yeah. Beautiful, Tim.
1: Love it. Welcome back to the show. Public information officers, Sergeant John Buchanan.
2: Thank you.
1: I got it this time. And PIO Sergeant Chris Berryessa.
0: Yes. All right. Get the pronunciation down.
1: Yeah. Hey, okay, summer's coming to a close. It's monsoon season, but we're going to talk about school. It's back to school. I think we all have kids that are school age.
0: Yeah.
1: But primarily they're not going to be the ones that are going to be listening to this.
0: No.
1: Say, oh, that's great. But,
0: extra credit.
1: Yeah, definitely. So interesting perspective, John, that you have from coming, not only from a news media background, but also from the education world. Let's, as we go through this, make sure that you chime in with your experience as far as that goes, actual practical applied advice that we're going to give. First and foremost, we're going to talk, guys, about, traffic safety. Okay. So it's early in the morning. We're going to have new traffic units on the road interacting with each other, pedestrians, cyclists, scooters, e-bikes, cars.
0: You name it.
1: Yeah.
0: If they can get to school that way, that's how they're going to do it.
1: So I asked you guys earlier to bring one piece of advice for traffic safety, pedestrian cars, whatever it is. So John, let's start with you. What'd you bring?
2: I would say if you're a driver, just keep your head on a swivel. There's going to be kids out there on bikes, on foot, crosswalks, crossing guards, all that stuff. Get your head out of your phone, look around, be aware of your surroundings, because that's just so important.
0: Yeah, absolutely. And especially the first week of school, everybody's learning the new parking spots, especially high school and up, and it's just chaos. So it's controlled, kind of controlled chaos, but mostly just chaos.
1: You know, it's odd because it's always the first couple of weeks when traffic is so backed up, the first day of school and so forth, but it calms down.
0: It does. Yeah. They start to get into a rhythm. Everything starts to work out. Kids learn where they need to go. Parents learn the routine for drop off, and it starts to smooth out a little bit. So,
1: yeah.
0: But regardless, I agree with John. Put the stupid phone away. Just don't even pick it up in the morning, especially if you're taking kids to school. Just avoid that.
1: Yeah. I've always said driving is such a complicated task on its own. Don't complicate it further by adding distractions and so forth. Chris, what'd you bring?
3: So kind of piggybacking on what John said, yes, getting to school, keep your head on a swivel. Try to give yourself as much time as you can. Staying calm. As a former school resource officer, I would get the influx of traffic inside the school, and we would see all the people that are just rushing, trying to get out, know that everyone's kind of in the same boat. They got to get out of there. They got to get to work. So just giving yourself enough time, and just understanding, hey, there's a flow of traffic for a reason. There's rules for drop off for a reason. Just follow the rules, just stay calm, and you'll get out of there faster than, and not be in such a hurry where you might get into an accident.
0: And speaking of rules as well, those speed enforcement cameras are in place at many of the schools because we need people to slow down and be safe inside those school zones as well. So and those the citations, they'll come to you.
1: So school zones start a certain distance from a crosswalk as you approach it. It's a crosswalk that's designated for the students to use, and speeds reduced to about 15 miles an hour, and you start that school zone rolling up on it, usually from about 25 miles an hour, and then you slow down about 15 miles an hour. When do you guys know the answer to this one? When does the school zone end?
2: So it's funny you say this, because I've been in a couple debates about this. My understanding, could be wrong, but is when the crosswalk ends, that's when the speed limit changes back to 25, versus there's usually an opposing sign for oncoming traffic. I've also heard that once you pass that opposing sign, that's when it changes back to 25. But I'd be curious for your guys.
1: Chris, what do you think?
3: I'm going to side with the crosswalk, because that is what I have always understood to be, and that's what I've enforced.
1: All right. Well, I'm just going to go ahead and say it.
0: Let's
1: stay slow.
0: Yeah, I was saying, let's tease it. Like, do you want to know the answer? Well, we've got
2: hitting the gas
0: coming up after the break.
1: All right.
0: We'll tell you what the answer is and when that school zone actually ends, so that way you can make sure you don't get in trouble as you're taking your kids to school.
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1: Now back to the show.
0: Well, welcome back to the Call Box, the place you go for police info. We kind of tease it. The answer, when does a school zone end? Let's find out the real answer.
1: Well, I've always said that the school zone ends, you know, technically at the crosswalk, once you clear the crosswalk. But I always preach, stay slow until you've cleared that last sign. What are you guys saying?
3: I'll agree with you there. You can't go be too safe, especially around the kids.
1: Yeah, people are going to be late. They're going to be trying to find their way around. They're going to dart down the traffic. We don't know what's going to happen. So just keep, you know, pack your patience.
3: Yeah.
1: And stay safe.
0: What if you're like the Hanson house? We've got a minivan. You've already got the stigma going, so you might as well just embrace it and really slow down and just go with it. Take your time. It's all good.
1: So in the last couple of years, we've been addressing these emergency situations and planning for emergencies at schools. We've kind of gotten familiar with the fact that lockdowns are a way of life now for kids, kind of like the old drills used to be for us. Fire drills and things like that still exist, but now they go into these lockdown drills and things. And so what my heart goes out to the kids who have to live in this world where they have to consider things like, how are they going to get out? What are they going to do? Who are they going to trust? That kind of a thing. So I want to put it to you guys. What advice would you give to parents when they get that text from their student that school's in lockdown?
2: I would say the first thing that is not a good idea is to rush to the school, right? There's already going to be a lot of people going to the school, mainly police officers. Media might be there. When parents start showing up and interfering, that creates a whole host of other problems that now the police need to devote resources to. And we're already short on resources as it is. So stay at home, monitor your phone. I'm sure, and John, you can probably preach to this as well. I'm sure the district is going to be putting out information for schools.
0: Yeah, that's the district. You know, I worked as a communication director for a school district prior to this. And they, as soon as they have information, they're disseminating that to families, letting them know what the plan is. And worst case scenario, there should be a reunification center. And that's where parents should be directed to. It's offsite. It's a safe location where families can be reunited. But that is the biggest concern, because especially... I mean, it's different from when we were all growing up, except for maybe John. That a lockdown happens, parents instantly know, because every kid has a cell phone, every kid's texting and letting them know. And so there's that instant rush. Well, I need to find out what I need to do, or I need to get there and get my kid out of there.
1: We as first responders can't get out of our own way too, because everybody wants to get there and help, but we end up blocking the way with our police cars, blocking fires entrance. So we have to remind ourselves that, hey, there's a ton of people going to this, coalescing on this one area. So, we have to be safe about it. Chris, what are your thoughts?
3: Exactly what these guys said, but if parents aren't unsure, or just relying on that text, be proactive, reach out to the school and just kind of understand the process, and you can hear from them as well. And they'll explain to you why it's important. I know we can say these things, but people don't always communicate with us. They're not always proactively calling us, but they're probably going to be in communication with their school, with their children's school. So reach out to them and understand, hey, where's the meeting point? Why they should stay out of the area? Because we want to get there and be able to provide that help. I think we all really trust the training on our department. So regardless of what they think may or may not happen, I think our department does really good training on how to respond to these kind of incidents.
1: Yeah, John, when's the best time for a parent to find this information out?
0: You should be talking to your school. Every school should have an emergency plan like this. The district will have an emergency plan like this so that they know what they're going to be communicating, where parents need to go, what they need to do. The biggest thing too is it doesn't matter what kind of a lockdown it is. We had a tornado warning where we moved from and the school was under lockdown. Parents showed up demanding their kids, and the school actually can't release the children if they're currently in a lockdown until it's cleared. And so they have to be safe, because they have a responsibility to make sure that until that situation is handled, whether it's by police, the weather service has cleared it or whatever it might be, the school has an obligation to do everything they can to keep the children safe.
1: Yeah.
0: So
1: and I definitely want, as a parent, I want to identify with those parents who just, it's a stressful scene.
0: Oh,
1: it breaks your heart, but it also kind of raises your blood pressure. You want to get to your kid. You want to keep them safe. I mean, that's your lot in life. So, I mean, that's, you know, what drives you things. So we've had instances where things have gone awry and the plan wasn't clearly communicated and there was a lot of chaos and parents have actually tried to get to the school to get to their children, right? Yeah. You know what I'm talking about, John?
2: Yeah, we had an incident, I think it was at Central High, it was a couple of years ago, and it was a very chaotic scene. You had police responding, you had parents responding, we had difficulty kind of sealing the school off. And so when there is an incident where there may be somebody on campus who has made some sort of threats or something like that, and police are there and we need to clear that school, and now you have parents coming onto the campus, that just creates a number of variables that now those officers need to divert and deal with that. And it just makes the situation that much more difficult.
1: Yeah, we can't tell the difference between suspects and innocent folks or witnesses and victims and things like that. Chris, you get the text from your student, school's gone into lockdown, dad, I don't know what to do. How do you reply?
3: I mean, you know, personally, I'm just going to tell them to stay calm, to follow direction, follow the plan that they've practiced in the past. And, you know, just stay vigilant, try to help people where they can, but just to stay calm and assure them that, hey, I'm there to communicate with you. But the most important thing is that if they follow the plan that's in place, then, you know, it's going to make their chances much better of being safe.
0: What I was going to mention as well, that if we have this kind of a situation, an active person on the campus doing something, that the training since Columbine has completely changed. It's flipped on its head. Officers arriving, what's your protocol now?
1: We're going direct to threat.
0: Yeah.
1: We're going to be as safe as we can, but the first officer, we're not going to wait.
0: Yep.
1: We're going to go in there. We're going to try to make things safe. You know, we're relying on good information. We're probably going to get a lot of it. We're going to get inundated with people who want to share that information, but it's not going to be easy, but we have trained and we feel confident enough, I believe, as a department to make that area safe and, you know, get everybody in a safe place and the situation resolved. So
0: I think that brings a lot of reassurance because, again, as a parent, you want to protect your kids. You want to get there as quickly as possible. Well, these officers, you are trained to do this, are getting there as quickly and as fast as you can.
1: Yeah, find a safe place as an officer, as a parent nearby the school where you can go and stage until you get more information. So sign up for those alerts.
0: Yep.
1: Watch out for some of the information that we put out on social media. Hey guys, I want to thank you for coming back on the show. 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
13: Welcome to another edition of Valley Watch. I'm Jody Ehler, the Civilian Public Information Officer for the Phoenix Fire Department. We have a lot to talk about this week with some extreme heat, some extremely important reminders for listeners during this. You know, it's the time of year where people are complaining the most about the heat, but it's also one of the most dangerous stretches of the year in Phoenix. And joining me on this week's edition of Valley Watch, Captain Todd Keller, one of our spectacular PIOs out in the field, was a long career, continues with the Phoenix Fire Department. I want to talk to him a little bit about his story and some of the most helpful safety tips we can provide. But before we get to that, I want to remind our listeners, if you or someone you know is interested in becoming a Phoenix firefighter, we are hiring firefighters right now. You can go to phoenix.gov/fire or publicsafetyanswers.com/phoenix. The application process is all online and you can do that until August 6th. The testing is also online. So once you submit an application, there's some testing involved as well that used to be done in person down at the Phoenix Convention Center. And now we are about a year into an exclusive online testing as well. The study guide, the packet is all available on our website. So if you or someone you know is interested, we are hiring. We are looking for the next generation of great Phoenix firefighters to continue to protect this wonderful community of ours. And I mentioned him just a moment ago, but I'd like to introduce to the show now, Captain Todd Keller. Todd, how are you?
14: I'm doing really well. Thank you for having me.
13: Yeah, it's good to see you here and good to have you and chat with you. As we talk about people being interested in becoming new firefighters, you're well into your journey as a firefighter. Where did it begin for you? What's your origin story?
14: So I have 21 years on right now. I am a Phoenician. So kind of grew up around it, had buddies in it, was at ASU, just kind of started doing ride-alongs, and it's been an absolute blessing from God for me.
13: Did you go to college thinking you were going to become a firefighter? Was it something you knew you definitely wanted to do? Or was there a couple different paths that you were considering and ultimately you decided to take the firefighter one?
14: So there was two paths. I was either going to go law enforcement or I was going to go fire. And I'm absolutely thrilled that I took the fire route.
13: Yeah, so are we. We are obviously the beneficiaries of that in the Phoenix Fire Department. What, over the course of your career, what would you say is the most, I don't know, what sticks out to you the most about being a 20 years into this profession? What is the positive? What is the sort of clearest, most realistic, quote unquote, sales pitch you would give to someone considering becoming a firefighter?
14: One of the things I always tell people is that every day is different. You're not walking into the same office. You're not walking into the same environment. You're going to go on house fires. You're going on mountain rescues. You're going to go on drownings. You're going to go on calls where you are making a difference. And overall, I would say that is the most advantageous part about being a fireman.
13: Yeah. At one point, you were our firefighter of the year as well, right? I mean, this is a long storied career that's you probably got another decade plus in you at least, right?
14: Yeah, absolutely. My buddy and I were firefighter of the year in 2018.
13: Yes. Yeah, very cool. And of course, again, if you're considering it, and I think that's important to remind people that once you get into the career, you can choose which kind of areas you want to then pursue within the fire department, right? As you mentioned, mountain rescues requires a different certification, a different sort of path than it would be other paths within the fire department.
14: Yeah, that's a great point. And you say, if you want to stay a firefighter, if you want to become an engineer, which drives a truck, you want to be a captain, you want to do technical rescues, hazardous material, you want to work at the airport. There are so many outlets within this organization that you can take. And that's why I just say this is, you know, the greatest career that I could have ever chosen.
13: If you want to become a PIO.
14: If you want to become a public information officer, absolutely. Right? And have the greatest boss in the world, yes.
13: Yeah, Captain Rob McDade.
14: Yes, and, absolutely. He is the GOAT. What we call, he is the greatest of all time, is the greatest PIO this department has ever seen.
13: Before we get into some of the mountain rescues and the safety tips, becoming a public information officer, what does that entail from your perspective? What do you appreciate and enjoy about that role that you've served for a decent amount of time now?
14: Yes, I'm going on 7 years as a PIO. I think it's something that when you get in that position, you hold it sacred. You're not only speaking for your firefighters, you're speaking for the fire chief, you're speaking for the city of Phoenix. And it just really gives you a chance to spotlight the great things that the fire department does.
13: Yeah, for those of us that are listening that may not totally immediately know what a public information officer does, Todd and the group of PIOs that we have in the field that are sworn firefighters, they're on camera talking about the emergencies, the responses, and as Todd very eloquently put, speaking basically on behalf of the fire chief and the Phoenix Fire Department every time they're interviewed, which is a lot. There are a lot of interviews. There is a lot of interest. There is obviously a lot of public safety awareness and needs within our community that we're fortunate that our media partners recognize and come to us as experts and come to the to Todd and his colleagues as PIOs. And one of those instances is extreme heat and mountain rescues. This time of year, you know, I'm not going to speak for you, but there's a decent percentage of the times you're being interviewed is about either heat or mountain rescues.
14: Yes, this is what we call our season. So we're dealing with hiker safety, we're dealing heat safety, we're dealing with drowning prevention. So right around that April, May, when it starts getting to 100 degrees, this is the PIO season. We're trying to get this message out to keep everybody safe.
13: You mentioned you've been in Phoenix your whole life, multi-generational Phoenician. Does this extreme heat still catch you off guard?
14: Absolutely, 100%. I love to run. I love to work out outside. And even I have to listen to my own messaging that I do on TV and realize that how imperative is it to hydrate, work out or hike in the cooler parts of the day and really know your limit.
13: It's still stunning to me when you walk outside and it's 117 degrees, how that just is an immediate... almost a natural alarm system goes off in your brain and your body. Like this is dangerous. That's something people need to heed. You just mentioned some of the basics, but what are some of the extreme heat messages that you would like people to hear during this specific time of year?
14: So one of the things I always say when I do an interview is please, please know your limits. So imperative. If you are going to hike, hike in the cooler parts of the day. One rule we have that we always say every day is that take a full bottle of water. When you're halfway done with that bottle, you're halfway done with your hike.
13: You got to turn around and go back, right?
14: Absolutely.
13: Now, you don't have to get to the very top. You don't have to finish the hike that you planned. If that water is halfway, turn around and head back. Speaking of hiking safety, I know we had a couple recently where there was some mountain rescues. We had one earlier midweek where somebody was, on top of a mountain and needed some help getting down. Obviously, the priority is the safety and well-being of our community. Those individuals from our firefighting side that have to go out there in 100 degree, 105, 110 degree heat and do very complex, very strenuous operations to rescue them should also be a consideration, don't you think, for people before they make that decision to go hike in the heat?
14: Yes, I'm so glad you brought that up. And that's one thing I always like to say is that, you know, you're not only putting yourself at risk, you're putting our firefighters at risk too. And every time you go up the mountain and you need help, they do too. They are the most highly trained individuals in the world, but that heat sneaks up on them also.
13: You know, there was a tragic story from fairly recently of an individual who very tragically and unfortunately lost his life hiking in South Mountain. And this was became a story, obviously, locally. And obviously, our first thought is to the family and friends of the individual who lost their life. He was somebody who had actively hiked in the summer over, according to his own words, the last 30 years. And unfortunately, went out on a hike in the middle of summer and was not able to come back and died. Sometimes we have conversations on this show and within the Phoenix Fire Department about, oh man, it's March, it's April, it's May. We have snowbirds. We have winter visitors that are coming that maybe don't know their limits in our desert heat because they're not used to it and it catches them by surprise. This time of year, it's usually, and we know it's always locals. I mean, the vast majority of our mountain rescues are people locally. We have that data. We know that. We've talked about it on the show. But this time of year, even if you think you can handle the heat, you probably shouldn't test that, right?
14: Absolutely. I've been on many, many mountain rescues where I've talked to the individual that we've extracted off the mountain, and they say, I can't believe this happened. I've been hiking this trail for 20 years, 10, 15 years. That heat will sneak up on you. You start your hike around 8 a.m. In 2 hours, it could be 25 degrees hotter. And like I said, 2 hours in the heat, it will sneak up on you and get you.
13: What's your theory for why people have a hard time accepting that limitation in the summer? Is it as simple as people thinking it can't happen to me?
14: I think you just nailed it. And I think it, honestly, it starts the night before. You get some of these, you know, very, very well-experienced hikers, and they come in, you know, to their hikes not properly hydrated, maybe a little exhausted. Maybe they were doing something the night before that they shouldn't. And all of a sudden, it's not like it was the 200 times they hiked before, and they'll get you.
13: Yeah, there's so much truth to that, that, you know, if you're not hydrating properly the day before, that's going to catch up to you. If you're having alcohol, you know, that's obviously going to impact your ability to stay hydrated the next day. So please make sure you're listening to Captain Todd Keller and all of our safety messaging from our PIOs about knowing your limits, bottled water. I know the tragic story of the individual, the gentleman who lost his life in South Mountain. When they found him, obviously, he was deceased and his cell phone battery was dead. Another reminder we try to make sure people know is if you're going to go hike, try to go with someone and have a fully charged cell phone. In this day and age, we have the ability to have that emergency response in our hands, but you got to make sure you charge your phone. That's important.
14: Yes, absolutely. We always say bring a fully charged cell phone. What that does is that when you activate the 911 system, we can get an idea of what's going on with you. Who are you with? We use an application called What Three Words that we can directly pin. Were you on that trail? And it tells our first responders where to go.
13: So make sure you're going out there and respecting the heat, knowing your limits, taking plenty of water and proper precautions. One last thing here on this week's edition of Valley Watch I wanted to touch on with Todd is it's back to school season for a lot of families all across Phoenix. My kids went back a little earlier than some. We're out in the East Valley. I know you are as well. You've got kids that are now out of the school system, but it's I think kids walking to the bus stop in the extreme heat, walking home from school in the extreme heat, probably wise to have a mom or dad conversation with your kids about finding shade and drinking some water. What were some tips you would give to people whose kids are going to be standing out waiting for the bus as school returns in the middle of this summer heat?
14: Yeah, I think it's everything you just said, just like we tell adults, you know, properly hydrate your kids, especially if you're in that elementary age where they are having recess and they're playing outside and they've been doing that for an hour or two. And all of a sudden they're walking home from school or sitting on the bus stop that may be 3 or 4 hours out in the heat. So absolutely hydrate just like you hydrate yourself.
13: They got that backpack on. They got all those books in their backpack. Make sure they are being safe with it. And kind of adjacent to that, hot car safety is something we talk about. You know, leaving somebody in the car to go drop somebody off at school at this time of year is not safe.
14: No, it's never safe. I don't care if it's 70 degrees out or if it's 120 degrees out. Please, not even for 1 second should you leave your child by themselves in the car.
13: It's great conversations, great reminders. Obviously, we're all used to the heat. We're aware of it if you've lived here for a while, but it's dangerous no matter how many years you've been here. Please take the proper precautions and heed the advice of Captain Todd Keller, Public Information Officer for the Phoenix Fire Department. Todd, great to see you. Thanks for joining me this
14: week. Thank you for having me.
13: We are going to be out of time for this edition of Valley Watch. We will be back next week. Before we wrap things up, we always want to give a thanks to our friends here at Bonneville for hosting us on Valley Watch, helping us get the important messages out to the individuals, hopefully to keep them safe. Obviously, also, I mean, pool safety, hot car safety, hiking safety, heat safety, all very important reminders this time of year in Phoenix. Our thanks to my friend Ed Cole for running things behind the scenes. We will be back.
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23: The first time Kira Newbury did CPR on a real person, there was little time to think about whether she felt ready. She was just 20 years old and was still in training at a level 1 trauma hospital in Boston. EMS had brought an elderly woman with no pulse into the emergency room. A stool was pulled up to the side of the bed, and Newbury was told to climb on top and start compressions.
22: I just got to work. I began acting, and I put my hands on her chest, and I started compressions. And as I was doing them, I was singing to myself, Staying Alive by the Bee Gees. Up until that point, I had known what was going to happen when I did compressions. I had known that the ribs were going to break, that her sternum was going to break. But what I never expected was the feeling of that.
23: Newbury is a licensed emergency medical technician in Massachusetts and co-author of the book, The Saved Effect. Emergency medicine's been a part of her life from an early age. Her dad is a veteran firefighter and paramedic, and by 8 years old, Newbury was already certified in CPR, which stands for cardiopulmonary resuscitation. But doing chest compressions on a mannequin is far different than the real thing.
22: And in that moment, I knew that I was doing good compressions, that what I was feeling meant that I was doing my best to save her life. And so in the emergency room, we do 2 minutes of continuous compressions before we stop everything to feel for a pulse. And after those 2 minutes, I was very sweaty and I was shaking, but the attending felt for a pulse, and he found one. And in that moment, the entire room took a deep breath, especially me. And I got off the stool, and everybody else, the nurses and the doctors, got right back to work. But it was as if the whole world was closing in on itself, just at me in that situation. So I stepped out of the room, and I was reflecting on what I had just done. My trainer came over to me, and she was like, that was so amazing. Like, you did so great. And everybody just moved on. And the attending came over to me, who's kind of the big dog at the hospital, came over to me and said, those were really great compressions. And I knew in that moment that what I had done was what I had been trained to do at that point. Yet when I looked down at my hands, I was still shaking. I was still out of breath, and I was still really sweaty.
23: Newbury had helped save the woman's life through effective CPR. One thing people rarely talk about is just how physical and exhausting CPR is if you're doing it the right way. In cardiac arrest, the heart isn't pumping blood the way it should, and strong chest compressions help keep blood moving to the brain and other vital organs. The American Heart Association says more than 350,000 cardiac arrests happen outside of hospitals each year in the U.S., and about 90% are fatal. Most happen at home or in a private space, which means the person who needs CPR probably won't be a stranger. It could be your partner, your parent, or someone else you love. If you're ever in this situation, she breaks down what to do in the seconds after.
22: The number one step is to call 911. That is the first and pretty much the only thing that you really need to know. Because in most places, in most areas, the dispatcher will be able to give CPR instructions over the phone. Now, we shouldn't rely on that, but it is comforting to know that if you call 911, then hopefully you will be able to have somebody guide you through what you should be doing. Besides that, you should interlock your fingers with one hand over the other, and then you should place your hands over the sternum or the in between the nipple line, and you should press as hard as you can to compress the chest for up to 2 inches, and then you should decompress so that the chest kind of bounces back, and you should act in the sense that you should go for around 100 to 120 beats per minute. So we like to say staying alive. There's so many other songs that you can do it to, but now we teach continuous CPR. So pretty much just keep pressing and decompressing until help arrives.
23: The basics are simple, but they matter. Call 911. Make sure the person is on their back on a firm, flat surface and place your hands in the center of the chest. Push hard and fast, about 2 inches deep, and keep doing compressions until paramedics arrive. Stayin' Alive by the Bee Gees is the classic CPR rhythm, but it's not the only one. The point is the tempo and not the song. Newbery says that while dispatchers can talk a caller through CPR in the moment, formal training or even watching some YouTube videos and practicing can make all the difference between life or death.
22: It's not about a badge. It's not about having a certification. It's not about having a title. It's about being educated and having that willingness to act. And that education can come from 3 minutes or 3 hours.
23: This confidence in training matters because emergencies can do something strange to a room. People look around and hope someone else will jump into action. This is often known as the bystander effect. Newbery says that hesitation is human, but it's also something training can help dampen. Another reason some people hesitate is because they still picture CPR to include mouth-to-mouth breathing. She says that's a dated recommendation.
22: The new studies that have come out have shown that the efficacy of constant continuous compressions is higher than administering 30 compressions and then 2 breaths. And a lot of that was being studied during a time where people didn't want to get communicable diseases and people were scared to do mouth to mouth. But a lot of the studies now and the science backing it up is showing that the higher rates of success come from continuous compressions.
23: Another tool listeners should know about is an AED or automated external defibrillator. These are the devices often seen in the hallways of public buildings, airports, schools, and libraries.
22: If you do find an AED and somebody does need it, then it's so easy to use in the sense that you open it up and you turn it on and it will deliver instructions as soon as it's turned on. So it's better to have somebody else doing compressions and somebody run to get an AED if it's nearby and then follow the instructions that it says. But however, if you're by yourself and there's no AED available, then continuous compressions will be the way to go.
23: And timing matters because with every minute that passes without CPR, a person's chance of survival drops by 10%. It's a skill you hope you never need to use, but if that moment comes, you know what steps to take. CPR training doesn't make someone a paramedic, but it can give you enough confidence to make a difference. To learn more about CPR training, AED use, and our guest, Kira Newbery, head to viewpointsradio.org. You can also check out Newbery's book, The Saved Effect, by visiting the website savedeffect.com. 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Our studio manager is Jay Silvers. I'm Gary Price.
25: 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When Viewpoints returns.
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25: Before a household budget breaks, it usually bends. 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These are the continuous calculations millions of Americans are making before they find themselves in real trouble. United for Alice, a national research initiative, has a name for this group. Alice, which stands for Asset Limited, Income Constrained, and Employed. Its latest national data shows that about 41% of U.S. households are below the Alice threshold. That's more than 54 million households that earn too much to be considered in poverty, but still don't have enough to meet basic living costs. Stephanie Hoops is the national director of United for Alice. She says that Alice people are often the ones who make daily life work for everyone else.
8: Many of the workers that we interact with and keep our families running and our economy churning along are Alice. The child care worker, the bank teller, the security guard, the delivery driver, the barista, folks that make our lives so much nicer and yet are struggling to support their own families. Many of us have been Alice. For me, I've got Alice children, young adults starting off in the work world, struggling to afford rent where their job is. So we all know Alice, and yet often folks who are struggling feel that they've been forgotten or they're invisible.
25: The federal poverty level is still the line many programs use to decide who qualifies for help in America. As of this year, that line is still around $15,000 for a solo household and $33,000 for a family of four. Hoops says the formula behind that number comes from a very different version of American life.
8: With the latest data available, 12.5% of households are below that federal poverty level, about 16 million households. And that's based on a measure that was developed back when Lyndon Johnson needed a measure for the war on poverty. And at the time, there was an acceptance that food should be a third of your budget. So they calculated what it costs to feed a family of four. They multiplied that by three. And literally that number has been increased by the Consumer Price Index ever since.
25: Today, this formula from the early 1960s still shapes who gets help and who doesn't. But a modern household budget includes costs that weren't built into that original calculation. Things like a working phone, internet access, childcare, basic health insurance, and a reliable way to get to work. And this year, especially, gas and energy bills have become one of the clearest examples of how quickly a higher cost for a basic necessity can turn into a big problem. Federal inflation data from May 2026 show that energy costs are up more than 23% year over year. The price of gasoline has also risen by more than 40%. For a family with savings, that kind of jump is painful. For an Alice household, Hoops says it can lead to a domino effect with no easy solution.
24: So when something increases, like your gas bill or your utilities, you've got nowhere to fall back on. There's no cushion in that budget. There's no savings. And so something else, you have to make a really tough choice. Do you eat less? Do you work less so your childcare bill is less, but then you don't have the same income? Do you have to move somewhere further away from your job, but then your transportation costs increase? These are really tough positions for families to be in.
25: And the phrase household survival budget is intentional. It doesn't mean a comfortable life. It means rental housing, the most affordable childcare a person can find, food at home, basic transportation, bare bones healthcare coverage, and an old phone. There's no extra money for a vacation, new clothes, or an emergency savings fund. And that's where the conversation can get misleading. People often talk about financial struggle as if it's a personal failure. Spend less, work harder, find a better position. But Hoops says these are people doing the important, vital, full-time jobs we rely on.
24: We can see the job just doesn't pay enough to cover those costs. And it's important to see that that's across all industry sectors. Alice works in all parts of the economy. And so you might think, oh, there's no Alice workers in finance and insurance or professional services. And those rates are a little bit lower than, let's say, retail trade or a combination of food service. But Alice is everywhere in the economy. And so it's a pervasive structural challenge that we're facing.
25: This means a childcare worker can be essential to another parent's job, but still doesn't make enough to cover their own rent. A delivery driver can keep businesses moving, but can still struggle with the cost of gas to get to work. A healthcare aide can help someone else age safely while worrying about how to pay their own medical bill. The Federal Reserve's latest household survey found that nearly 6 in 10 adults had at least one major unexpected expense last year. The most common was a major vehicle repair or replacement. For a family that needs a car to get to work, that's not just a repair bill, but a threat to the income that pays every other bill. Hoops adds that older Americans are falling into this precarious position at an alarming rate. The most recent data show that seniors ages 65 and older are the fastest growing group in Alice.
24: Today in the U.S., half of senior households are below the Alice threshold. So this is across all states, all communities, and we are concerned about how this group is going to age, is going to need more health care, and where are they going to live? Not everybody can afford a nice retirement home. So what kind of housing units are going to be needed? What kind of health care and access to resources are going to be needed? And so again, to challenge your listeners to focus on this group that's worked hard their whole lives. Many of them are still working, but are going to need help aging with dignity.
25: For older adults, the easy answers can sound especially hollow. Many are on fixed incomes, yet are facing higher housing, healthcare, and caregiving costs. So how can the average person help? Hoops says donations and volunteering are always good ways to give back in your community. However, if you're someone who runs a business or are in a leadership position, she urges you to step up and make a difference.
24: Think about your Alice employees. Think about the wages and benefits that you provide, but also think about things like scheduling and career development that can make a difference for Alice workers, because you can improve productivity as well as reduce job turnover and increase employee engagement. So it can be a win-win. So employers have a role, We've seen community colleges can really make a difference. So think about if you are working at a community college, you probably have ALICE students. What can you do to help reduce the cost of that program? Can you make it shorter? Can you offer it on the weekend or after hours so that ALICE can work and attend? And then how can you connect those programs better to jobs that are going to pay more and have some career advancement?
25: She says other local systems can help too. She's worked with places like community colleges and local transit agencies that have built-in creative solutions to ease some of the burden.
24: We've worked with transit authorities and departments of transportation who are helping devise really local, not too expensive ways to get ALICE to work or school or healthcare. So things like that can really help reduce cost in an ALICE budget. And so I offer these examples to help folks think outside the box of ways that doing what you normally do, but keep ALICE in mind, and you might be able to make a huge difference.
25: None of these solutions erase the cost of living crisis overnight, but they do reduce some of the pressure for a budget that's already stretched too thin. To learn more about United for ALICE and our guest, Stephanie Hoops, head to viewpointsradio.org. You can also head to the website unitedforalice.org to find more information, helpful resources, and ways to get involved. This segment was written by our executive producer, Amira Zavery. Our studio manager is Jay Silvers. I'm Marty Peterson.
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10: This is Viewpoints Explained. I'm Ebony McMorris. When most of us think about corn, wheat, or soybeans, we think about food, bread, cereal, or something stacked on a grocery store shelf. But before that grain becomes something we buy, it has to be stored, moved, and cleaned out, and that work can be more dangerous than it looks. Purdue University's Agricultural Safety and Health Program reported that in 2024, there were 51 agricultural confined space accidents. 34 of them were tied to grain-related entrapments, and out of them all, 22 of these cases were fatal. You've probably never heard of grain-related entrapment, but it can happen on farms, at grain elevators, or in other storage facilities. From the outside, a large silo full of corn or soybeans may look still and stable, but when grain is being unloaded, it can shift fast. OSHA warns that flowing grain can act like quicksand, pulling a person under and burying them in just seconds. This happens because grain often flows out through an opening at the bottom of the bin, creating a force that can drag someone down if they're standing on top. In other cases, grain can form a crust that looks solid but hides an empty space below, or it can cling to the walls and suddenly collapse like an avalanche. Once someone's trapped, escape is extremely difficult. The pressure of the grain can pin the body and restrict breathing, causing them to suffocate in just minutes. In some cases, past rescue attempts have turned deadly when people trying to assist get pulled into the collapsing grain themselves and become trapped. Grain bin work is physical, dusty, and easy to overlook if you live outside of farm country. It's another vital job that keeps grain moving from farms to the rest of us. A clean out or repair job can sound routine, but inside the bin, one wrong step can lead to a fatal outcome. That's Viewpoints Explained for this week. More in a moment.
11: Welcome to Culture Crash, where we examine what's new and old in entertainment. Olivia Wilde made her directorial debut in 2019 with Booksmart, a fun, superbad adjacent coming-of-age comedy about two girls looking for a little mischief before heading off to college. Wilde followed it up by directing Don't Worry, Darling, a 1950s set suburban freakout that never quite pulled itself off despite a great leading performance from Florence Pugh. But with her third directorial effort, the new film, The Invite, Olivia Wilde has put all the pieces

0: stages, what is virtually the entire thing in one single apartment. Letting her camera and blocking set the stage for four powerhouse performances from four seasoned vets. Norton uses his sly charisma and smarmy oddball magnetism to great effect. Cruz is composed, sexy, smart, and cool. Rogan is knocking every line delivery out of the park, and Wilde herself dials the screwball comedy all the way up, using her facial reactions and nervous energy to keep the audience hooked. What it all amounts to is one of the most interesting and emotionally engaging films of 2026 so far, and it's also the theater-going experience that made me laugh the most I have in years. The Invite is Wilde's most stripped-down and successful film yet. I'm Evan Rook.
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12: Hello there. I'm Mark Robbins. The Dodgers and Tigers made their moves. The trade complete. Tarek Skubal to L.A. for three top prospects. Great news for LA fans, maybe in the future for Tigers fans. But in the here and now, baseball fans around the world, ESPN MLB reporter Jesse Rogers says probably a fair amount of frustration.
13: Yeah, I assume those other fan bases are a little bit upset. I mean, especially probably in Milwaukee. I mean, that's a team that got swept by the Dodgers. They're likely to face off again.

0: right now.
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4: Hello there, I'm Mark Robbins. It happens Saturday night, but it's still going to take a little time to sink in. The Tigers do indeed trade ace Tarik Skubal to the Los Angeles Dodgers. So now the Dodgers pick up yet another ace for a loaded pitching staff. And ESPN senior MLB insider Jeff Passan says, while there are no guarantees in baseball, the Dodgers winning a third straight World Series title and a possible work stoppage is now what most people expect.
5: As far as everything else goes in baseball, the collective bargaining agreement expires on December 1st. And there's already been plenty of rhetoric about what the Dodgers have done in building this dynastic roster that it has. This is only going to exacerbate that, and all eyes will be on the Dodgers this October.
4: That's Jeff Passan on ESPN SportsCenter. The Dodgers actually, we're going to have to try and avoid a three-game sweep by the Red Sox on Sunday Night Baseball here on ESPN Radio. Red Sox and Dodgers from Dodger Stadium, 6:30 p.m. Eastern is when our coverage begins. From the reigning World Series champs to the defending Super Bowl champion, Seattle Seahawks, going through training camp, and as the champs, might make things go a little smoother. And ESPN NFL Nation Seahawks reporter Brady Henderson reports the Seahawks, like the Dodgers, are going to try to rely on great overall team talent.
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0: This is Sunday morning.

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8: Hello there, I'm Mark Robbins. Have you heard? Big baseball trade. Tigers send ace Tarik Skubal to the Dodgers for three top prospects. Skubal now with a great chance to help a team win a World Series. But leaving Detroit, it's not so simple.
9: You know, the goal was always to win a World Series. You know, for the city, for the organization, that took a chance on me. So, yeah, it's tough. You know, I love all those guys in there. They're some of my best friends.
8: That's the newest Dodger, Tarik Skubal. The trade deadline in baseball is Monday, 6 p.m. Eastern. Still time to make moves. And for the Brewers, leaders of the NL Central, the trade possible. But at the moment, the team just needs to concentrate on stacking wins.
10: Natera, the 1-2 pitch. And a liner into center. That's going to get down for a base hit. Curiel being sent around third. Charging in his Trout. He will not throw home. The Brewers take a 2-1 lead on a Bryce Terang RBI single here in the eighth.
8: That call on 620 WTMJ in Milwaukee. The Brewers knock off the Angels 3-1 and lead the Cubs by 6.5 in the NL Central. Hey, you can check out Sunday Night Baseball right here on ESPN Radio. The Dodgers are featured, hosting the Red Sox at Dodger Stadium. Boston, though, going for a three-game weekend sweep. 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First pitch around 7:15. PGA Tour, Davis Riley with a one-shot lead going into the final round of the Rocket Open. They're playing that one in Detroit.
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5: I'm John Ryder. A blockbuster trade for the two-time defending World Series champs last night as the Dodgers acquire ace and back-to-back AL Cy Young Award winner Tarek Skubal from the Tigers for three prospects. Skubal's feelings about getting traded to Los Angeles.
6: At this time, I'm excited to be a Dodger. You know, I'm excited to get down there and meet all those guys and, you know, chase three championships in a row. You know, it's hard to do, so I'm excited to be a part of that. But yeah, it's a lot of different emotions. You know, definitely kind of a roller coaster a little bit.
5: Tarek Skubal is scheduled to make his Dodgers debut on Tuesday night against the Cubs at Wrigley Field. The Dodgers have dropped the first two games of their three-game series to the Red Sox, with that series wrapping up tonight for Sunday Night Baseball on ESPN Radio and the app, with coverage starting at 6:30 Eastern. Boston has won 22 of their last 25 games. With the win last night, they've won eight straight series. NFL training camp is ongoing. First-year Giants head coach John Harbaugh on building the New York roster.
7: You know, I read a book way back when I was just starting out in coaching, Bill Parcells. And I'll never forget one of the lines was, he said, football is a big man's game. Yep. And I never forgot it. And that was, we have tried to build big teams if we could.
5: Another NFL news, three-time Pro Bowl guard Andres Pete has announced his retirement. He played the first nine seasons of his career with the Saints, spared in six games for the Steelers last season. WNBA trade, the LA Sparks dealing five-time All-Star Kelsey Plum to the Phoenix Mercury for Monique Okoa-Makani, a 2027 first-round pick and a second-rounder. And WNBA getting set to tip off on ABC.
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10: I'm Chad Ryder. The Dodgers land another superstar and really bolster their rotation after acquiring back-to-back AL Cy Young Award winner Tarek Skubal from the Tigers for three prospects. ESPN MLB reporter Jesse Rogers isn't surprised by this trade.
11: It's as simple as this. I can almost hear Andrew Friedman's press conference tomorrow. When the best players in the game become available, why wouldn't we be interested? It's a normal thing to say. We're just not used to the other 29 teams saying it or doing it, right? Once in a while, the other teams jump in on a great player. The Dodgers seemingly always do because that seems like the right thing to do.
10: Jesse Rogers on game night, and Tarek Skubal is expected to make his Dodgers debut against the Cubs on Tuesday night at Wrigley. As for the Dodgers tonight, they're hosting Sunday Night Baseball against the red-hot Red Sox, and on ESPN Radio, coverage starting at 6:30 Eastern, Boston has won 22 of their last 25 games in the first two in this series. On the scoreboard, the White Sox lead the Rays 2-0 in the first at the Trop. Colson Montgomery with a double, and he stole home. Reds have a 3-0 lead on the Pirates in the first. Sal Stewart with a solo homer for Cincinnati is 24th. NFL Saints defensive tackle Brian Brzee will undergo season-ending surgery to repair a torn ACL. In golf, it's the final round of the Rocket Classic in Detroit. Michael Brennan has the lead at 16-under, two in front of Chris Kirk. WNBA at the half. The Lynx lead the Fever 64-53. You can watch it on ABC.
12: Hey, this is Rich Eisen. Coming up on Monday, Thursday Night Football's Andrew Whitworth joins us to talk some ball. It's baseball trade deadline day. My Atlanta Falcons preview, and the actor LaMonica Garrett joins us to talk Lioness. 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
10: I'm Sean Ryder, breaking baseball news. The AL East leading Rays have acquired two-time All-Star righty starter Freddy Peralta from the Mets for three minor leaguers. Reports ESPN's Jeff Passan. Peralta 5-9 with a near 5 ERA and 22 starts this season after winning 17 games in Milwaukee last season. The big baseball news last night was the Tigers dealing Tarek Skubal, back-to-back Cy Young Award winner, to the Dodgers with three prospects. Will this make it a three-peat as World Series champs for L.A.? ESPN senior MLB insider Jeff Passan.
11: Baseball is a very funny sport, and sometimes the most talented team does not win. And I think that's what we're dealing with here with the Dodgers. It's going to be them against the field. And can anyone do what San Diego has done? Can anyone do what Arizona's done and oust the Dodgers from a postseason?
10: And Tarek Skubal is scheduled to make his Dodgers debut against a team that had interest in him, the Cubs, on Tuesday night at Wrigley. On the scoreboard, the Guardians lead the Diamondbacks 4-0 in the fifth in Cleveland. Main story here is Cleveland starter Gavin Williams has a perfect game with 9 strikeouts through 5 innings. Arizona on a 4-game winning streak. Cleveland right now 3 games back of Chicago in the AL Central. The White Sox lead the Rays 3-0 in the fifth at the Trop. Colson Montgomery with a double, and he stole home in the first. In golf, it's the final round of the Rocket Classic in Detroit. Xander Schauffele has the lead at 15-under. And 5 other players are 2 shots back.
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5: 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The biggest domino to fall, Tarek Skubal. From the Detroit Tigers to the Los Angeles Dodgers. What does it mean? Welcome into Game Day. 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If you want to interact with us at any point, hit us up. 1-888-729-3776. That's 1-888-SAY-ESPN. Initial impressions. Let's start 30,000 foot view here, Lance. Tarek Skubal, the back-to-back AL Cy Young Award winner at the age of 29, now joins the back-to-back World Series champs. What does this mean for Major League Baseball at large? Also, how are you on this fine Sunday afternoon,
6: sir? I am doing great. Yeah, what a blockbuster to jump right into off the top of the show, as if football hasn't provided us enough juice as we gear up for the start of training camp. All of a sudden, the movable pieces being jockeyed.

0: 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And the countdown to Super Bowl 61 on ESPN starts now.
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6: 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Jenna Lane, our NFL Nation Buccaneers reporter, kind enough to join Lance Meadow and yours truly, Mia O'Brien, now. And Jenna, what is the very latest when it comes to the contract disputes for one Baker Mayfield and Vita Vea?
7: Yeah, it's so great to join you guys. It's so hard to believe that already we're in the midst of another training camp. And also the fact, too, that as you mentioned, they are in the midst of two very public contract disputes. And I've got to give some folks around the league a little bit of background here, because this may seem like something that happens with some other teams often, but it's just not something that you're used to seeing often in Tampa. Coach Todd Bowles had said, you know, these disputes happen every year, but they don't happen publicly. That's where it's different. And it certainly doesn't happen with two of the most high-profile players on your team. Of course, quarterback Baker Mayfield, but then also Vita Vea, who, if you ask around the league, you ask teams that line up to play this Bucs team on offense, that's the guy that they circle, the number one guy that they circle. That's the guy that they're always looking out for. So it's going to be really interesting to see what happens here. As of today, no new updates. Baker continues to practice with the team. Vea, however, does not. He also has a back injury. He tweaked his back during the team's conditioning test on Tuesday, just before they had their first practice on Wednesday. And so we have not seen him out on the field, but I really don't believe we would be seeing him practice anyway, because he was perfectly healthy in mandatory minicamp, and he was a hold-in during that as well. But at least he's in the building. At least he's a hold-in versus a hold-out. So he's not getting the fines, but also he's taking part in the classroom instruction. And he's still very much immersed in the team dynamic. If you watch him on the sidelines, he's very engaged.

0: the industry. But ever since they got Shohei Ohtani, they have been operating with a target on their back. And everybody in their clubhouse faces it differently. Some of them are good at ignoring it entirely. Some of them draw motivation from it. But I think overall, this is a team that basically kind of just relishes being the hunted. And they had a target on their back going into the season before getting Tarek Skubal. Tarek Skubal makes them much better. But the focus being on the Dodgers, the reality that anytime you play a team, no matter when in the season, you're getting their absolute best because you are the Dodgers, that doesn't change. These guys in here, they've lived this for years, and they're just going to keep doing what they always do.
1: ESPN's Alden Gonzalez here with us on Baseball Tonight ahead of Dodgers and Red Sox. Alden, if there is a weakness for this Dodgers team, what is it?
0: That's a great question. Look, I think the if there's a weakness on this Dodgers team, it is the uncertainty of injury. And I think that played a part in the Tarek Skubal stuff, right? At full strength, this is one of the best rotations in history, especially for the playoffs. At full strength, Tyler Glasnow has no spot in a playoff rotation, okay? But right now, before they made the Skubal trade, only one of their big four starting pitchers from last year's playoff run were healthy, and that's Yoshinobu Yamamoto. So that's the weakness right there. It's health. Andrew Friedman hyped up the Dodgers' depth when he spoke to the media earlier this week, as he should, because it's very real. But I think the uncertainty of not having their top-level guys available in October pushed them further to get a Tarek Skubal.
1: That is ESPN's Alden Gonzalez. Good enough to give us a few minutes. Alden, really appreciate the time. Thanks for the insight.
0: Not a problem.
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